I don't care anything about your dresses or your pearls or your jewels or your golden crown. But I want a friend. Will you promise to be my friend? Will you take me home with you and love me best and play with me? And will you let me sit beside you at the table and eat off of your golden plate and drink from your cup, and we could have sleepovers? If you'll be my friend, I'll climb down and bring back your golden ball. Well, that princess flippantly said, Yes, I promise everything, only just bring me back my ball. And as she said that, she was thinking, Ha, silly frog, that's nonsense. Princesses aren't friends with frogs. He's sitting in the water with his own kind and croaking, and he can never be friends with real people like me, like humans. Silly, I'm not. No, that's ridiculous. So she made a promise. Aloud, but not in her head and not in her heart. But the frog didn't know that, and a promise is a promise. So the frog sank down into the water, swam down into the depths of the well, and after a little bit, paddled back up, holding the ball in his mouth, and threw it onto the grass. The princess, thrilled to see her pretty toy, her most favorite toy, picked it up and ran away. Wait for me, said the frog. Take me with you. I can't run as fast as you. I can only hop, see? All the princess really heard was a lot of croaking, and she just kept running. She ran all the way home, forgot about the frog, and the frog had to climb back into the well. But the story does not end here. You know that, right? The next day, as this youngest princess of this marvelously successful and kind and generous king was sitting at the table with her father, the king, and the whole court, including her sisters, and as she was eating from her golden plate, drinking from her cup, there was a crawling splash, splash, splash sound that came from the marble stairs. It was really quite loud. And when the sound arrived at the top of the stairs, no one could see what the sound was because, of course, there was a door that was closed. There was a knock. And a voice said, Princess, youngest princess, open the door. Uh-oh. She ran over to open it, and then when she did, she saw the frog. So she, whew, quickly slammed the door. Suddenly, the flood of memories of this ridiculous promise she made the other day came back to her. She reached her hand into her pocket to feel that golden ball. Oh, yeah, it did happen. Oh, no. So she ran back to the table, the door was closed, and sat down in fright. Because what had she done? Trying to pretend that nothing was happening. And of course, parents and adults, they do see their children's behavior, don't they? And the king could see his youngest daughter was scared, could see she was also, acting a little guilty. He says, What are you scared of, daughter? Is there a big giant at the door come to carry you away? His daughter shakes her head. Is there a knight in shining armor here to take you on an adventure? His daughter shakes her head and she doesn't smile. So he knows something's up, something serious, because she's not responding and shifting her mood. What's going on, daughter? And of course, she's got all her sisters looking at her. The whole court is looking at her. Whew! The guilt and fear in her heart is really thrumming. And she says, It's not a giant and it's not a knight in shining armor. It's a nasty frog. Oh,

0: and it's a talking frog.
1: Oh. What does the frog want with you, daughter?
0: Well, Dad, she gets really whiny here. Dad, oh.
1: Ew. So whiny. Ugh.
0: Dad, I was in the forest yesterday and I was...
1: Daughter, speak without whining. There's a pause. His daughter realizes, uh-oh, maybe I'm in trouble. So she squashes that whiny impulse down. And she says, Dad, yesterday in the forest, I was sitting by the well playing, and my gold ball fell in the water, and because I was crying hard, the frog went and fetched it and made me promise that he could get the golden ball, but I'd have to promise to be his best friend, and I thought that was so stupid, I never thought he'd come out of the water, and I made the promise, and I got the ball, and now he's here and wants to come inside with me and be my friend and eat from my golden plate. Ooh. Everyone at the table looks at each other. Oh, no. A magic talking frog at the door? Uh-oh. Something's afoot. And a promise was made and then broken? Oh, no. Whew. Everyone in these kingdoms knows there's trouble when you break a promise, but there's even more trouble when you break a promise connected to a magical creature. And at that moment, there's more knocking and the voice cries, "Princess, youngest princess, open the door. Open the door. Don't you remember your promise to me when we were by the cool well water? Princess, youngest princess, don't you remember what I did for you? I fetched your golden ball and you said you'd be my friend. Open the door." Well, oh. And this youngest princess, this beautiful princess who turned the heads of humans and sunflowers and even the sun, she had a father who believed in keeping your promise. And so the king, her father, said, "Daughter, if you made a promise, you must keep it. Go and let him in." So the princess drags her feet and lollygags her way over to the door, weeping and miserable because she, gosh, has to keep her promise. And she lets the frog in and he hoppity hoppity hops behind her, following her footsteps to her chair, and then says, "I can't get up. Lift me up to where you are." And she hesitates again, and the king says, "Pick him up." And so she picks him up and puts him as far away from her as she can on the table. But the frog says, "Bring your golden plate nearer so we can eat together," because that is what they talked about. It is what they promised. So she did, but everyone could tell she didn't like it. And the frog ate quite happily, but she gagged on every bite. And then the frog said, I'm full, but I'm tired. Let's go to bed. Let's have a sleepover." And that princess began to cry and cry and cry. She didn't like the cold frog. She didn't want to touch the cold frog. She didn't want the cold frog sleeping in her clean, nice clean bed. But again, her father said, "If someone helps you in your need, daughter, and you make a promise, you don't get to scorn that person, that creature. You don't get to look down at them. You don't get to break your promise. Smarten up," I imagine the king said as well. "Smarten up. I raised you better than that." So she gingerly held the frog with her two fingers as far away from her body as possible, carried him upstairs, set him in a corner of her room, and got in bed. And, you know, of course, The frog said, "I'm tired and I want to sleep in the bed just like you. Lift me up or I'll tell your father." So this gets her really pissed off. She has a temper, this one, and she picks him up and throws him against the wall as hard as she can and says, "Now you'll be satisfied, you nasty frog." Woof! Boy, oh boy. Strangely, when he fell to the ground after hitting the wall, he turned into a prince, a young prince her age, with kind and beautiful eyes, no longer a frog. What is going on? Oh my goodness. Her eyes grow as big as saucers, and she just stares at him, and he stares at her, and well, starts to tell her his story. But before we get into his story, as fairy tales go, we know that they became fast friends, and when they were of marriageable age, they married and became husband and wife. And there's a happy ending. But let's back up a little bit to this moment when he transforms back into a young prince and he starts to tell her what happened, that he's actually human, not a frog at all. A wicked witch had put a spell on him, but no one would be able to free him from the well but her. Interesting. So the next day, of course, this young prince had to go back to his kingdom, and the young princess had a very kind father who really felt for this young frog princeling and knew that his parents would be just heartbroken, having thought that their son had disappeared and died somewhere. So he arranged for them to take a trip to his kingdom. And they rode in a coach with 8 white horses that had 8 white ostrich feathers on their heads. The horses were harnessed in golden chains. And somehow, this is a magical story after all, somehow in the back of this coach was the young prince's servant, his faithful friend Henry. The story takes a turn because now it's actually about Henry. Henry had been so heartbroken when the young prince was changed into a frog. We don't really know why, but he was so heartbroken that he had 3 iron bands laid around his heart to keep it from bursting with pain and sorrow. And the coach that had come to fetch the young king home to his kingdom included young Henry. Henry was overjoyed, absolutely overjoyed. And as they rode in the coach, Henry outside at the back, the prince and princess inside, they heard this remarkable crackling. What was that? One turns to the other. And outside the coach where Henry is standing as they're riding along, he seems to grow a full size. Because, of course, you can't grow much with a constricted heart, can you? So he stayed very childlike in size once he put those iron bands on. And then there's another identical sound. They look around at each other again inside the coach, not knowing what's going on. And outside the coach, there Henry is, chest swelling a little more, getting a little taller. My goodness, those iron bands are breaking. And finally, the third band of his heart crackles and breaks and is dropped like debris on the trail. And he grows even more until he is this beautiful, glowing young man. Meanwhile, inside the carriage, they don't know what's going on. So the prince says, Henry, the carriage is breaking. And Henry says, no, sire, no. It's not the carriage breaking. It's the iron bands around my heart. My heart was so broken while you were a frog, while you were stuck in the well, that I had to wrap it up tight. And those bands are breaking now. That's the noise you're hearing. The young princeling was free. And so was young Henry. And that really is the end of that. So, let the story land with you. If you need to pause this recording and let it settle, you go ahead and do that. I'm going to share with you some ideas and suggestions on how to work with this story. I recommend you listen to it more than once. Look up other versions as well. And if this story is really speaking to you, I'm going to encourage you to build a relationship with the story by returning to it, returning to different versions of it, and maybe at some point starting to tell the story yourself. But especially, I'm going to encourage you to work with the story and your own life stories, to start gaining insight from the story magic and medicine into your own mythic narratives, into your own personal myth-making, into your own life path. So one way that you can do that is by taking my free and on-demand Outline Your Memoir Using Fairy Tale and Myth as Your Guide workshop, which you can access at my website, JanelleHardy.com. That's JanelleHardy.com. Tap into what the story has to offer you while you also write your own life stories down, your memoirs. I'll also encourage you to revisit the story and play with symbolism, both literal and inner and symbolic. Again, you can get a lot of guidance on how to do this with my free Outline Your Memoir workshop. But if you want right now to dive into some flow writing and see what comes up for you from listening to this story, I highly recommend that. 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Writing without pausing, without editing yourself, writing the nonsense in your head if that's what's showing up. 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Thank you for listening. Thank you for joining me on the Memoir Body Healing Story podcast. 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
2: Unless I say something really funny, I'm not usually in this at all.
3: Yep.
2: So it's just a monologue for you?
3: Yeah. My name is Ludovic Goyi. We're right now riding, we're about midway down or the beautiful bouncing bunny trail on the Mount Mac trails or on the Mount Mac property. It's interesting when you ride these, you know, the cycle of life of these trails. At first, they were not there. So a lot of us were kind of riding what we could using, when it was on the ski season, you go and ride on the ski trails and then starting to take shortcuts and use it. And then these trails appeared. So that trail building boom kind of appeared. You start riding them. They're beautiful. They're, flowy. They're on, and as they get used, they get chewed up and the roots come up. So, you know, I was commenting that some of these trails are getting really rooty. So aren't on the wrists and aren't on the, you know. Well, I've been e-biking for almost 3 years now, using a bike to commute to work, and did some trail. Like, interestingly enough, when we talk about using e-bikes, I used my e-bikes to do that. Maybe I didn't do trail building, but I did some trail cleaning where I got stuff wooden up that couldn't have been reachable with a four-wheeler so took a little trailer and up and got stuff and debris backing off the trail. So doing that, but mountain biking, I took the plunge and got myself an actual mountain bike a couple weeks ago. Well, the model I currently use, and it's fairly new to me, so it's a Giant. It's called a Rain E, I think, or, you know, hopefully I'm getting that right. So it's really getting to the point where these bikes look similar, very similar to regular mountain bikes, with the addition of the motors and the, so that's a pedal assist, the motors and where the pedals are, so better. Better overall feeling in terms of and then you got your bar that is essentially a battery and so that's it. So heavy, it's certainly a heavier bike, but starting closer compared to the first ones, like they certainly getting closer and closer in feel to a regular mountain bike. Well, it's interesting because many years ago, going through, you know, even trying to keep up with people that I met that were way fitter than I was or had been athletes in their youth, and saying, you know, it'd be great if I could shove an electric motor, and that became a reality. So at first you kind of, you know, I think there's a bit of hesitation because you're being seen and not being, but then I tried doing it for work because it was made the commute easier. And then I've injured myself. So I'm currently nursing a knee injury. You know, usually it would mean like you stop. Like I can go with some of these longer rides where there's a lot of, you know, twisting on your knee and chance of going over the bike. So it gives you that chance. And the bikes are getting now to a stage where they're getting fun to ride on the trail. So that broadens your option. Also allows you to reach places that, you know, you wouldn't necessarily reach because you don't have the time. Some of these rides that you would do in the Yukon, like the commitment is essentially a day to do them. So e-bike allows you to reach. So to me, it's a good compliment. There is still stuff I need. I like the relationship, the physical relationship of, you know, just being on the bike and it being muscle powered. But then there's the e-bike expands that experience into something new and allows me to do it, for instance, now when I'm injured. Having an e-bike also allows you, in my case, where I'm no longer 20. And so sometimes you get invited to ride with people who are definitely up and skill, and you know, you wouldn't do those, you know, longer rides and where people go fast and go long. So then that allows me to join sometimes in these rides where, you know, I might have turned down because I just, it's not today, not for me. leaving late in the afternoon where you're not really throwing the bike in the truck and going up, for instance, at Gray Mountain and coming down a trail where, you know, you would have thought a little more because it would have been longer. Like just that part about going up would have been long, and then the commitment in time and energy, knowing that I had something to do afterwards. So allowed me to do that. You can reach trails, for instance, reach places. You hike on the Annie Lake Road. That's another thing with e-biking is it can cut, like we've been using it to cut on the approach for some of the hiking we've been doing. So you can ride your bike and, you know, when you're thinking of the Annie Lake Road where the approaches are long, and then you start your hike. So using the e-bike allows you to get there faster and start hiking. At some point, that's kind of the Rubicon you have to cross. You are not going to, you are going like a, to look like a guy on an e-bike. You have to be comfortable with that idea. And, you know, it takes some, yeah, I was shy. Like I didn't use it for, because even for me, you said, what am I doing? Is there no going back afterwards? But I found that that's not the case. There is still room for riding. I do enjoy, you know, non-electric riding, but the electric experience comes and expands the realm of what you can do.

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0: Hey, baby, how's it going?
1: What do you want? I told you to stop calling her. It's over between us.
0: Oh, come on. Just hear me out for a minute.
1: Fine. Just say what you gotta say.
0: All right. It's like this.

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conclude Parenthèse Estivale, our series of 10 audio series written in December and January of this year, recorded from January to March in multiple studios across town, promoted from April to June across the west and northern regions of Canada, and audio edited by me from May to August, which was a massive self-taught learning experience on Audacity. 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Nous avons

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0: Hello, welcome to Yukon Conversations, where we talk to interesting Yukoners, of which there is no shortage. My name is Ian Rutenberg, and today I have the pleasure and honor of talking to Brenda Barnes. Brenda has served Canada as a naval communications officer, works here to eliminate violence against women, has been a director and co-director of CKDU-FM in Halifax, the first radio station in Canada to ban certain types of language at certain times of the day.
1: I can talk to that if you like.
0: I think Brenda had something to do with that. So it's going to be great fun. Along with this impressive resume, we can add stand-up comedian, writer, broadcaster, and self-proclaimed lucky so-and-so on top of all that. So today I'm the lucky so-and-so because I get to talk to Brenda. So how you doing, Brenda?
1: I'm doing well, Ian. I was just trying to remember when it was that I had actually met you, or the context within which I had met you in the community, because everybody here wears so many different hats.
0: Yeah.
1: That I can't hear myself in my headphones either. But I was thinking that maybe, did I meet you in Charm around the pool?
0: I saw you do your comedy act, and I came up to you after, and I don't do that unless I really mean it, but I really liked your comedy act. It was a long time ago, so I can't tell you a thing about it, but
1: okay.
0: I did like your act. So
1: okay, well, I can't remember when I started doing my act, but I will say that I probably always have. I told my former naval colleagues, women I went through officer training with in the Navy over 40 years ago, that one of the things that I was doing these days was stand-up comedy, they were were not surprised. They said, well, you've always talked about your life as if it's a stand-up routine.
0: So, right.
1: Yeah. So.
0: But did you, like, I was, now that you've brought it up, it seems like such a brave thing to do. Like, it seems like such a terrifying thing to get up on stage and in front of people and hope you get a laugh. I don't know. What's that like?
1: Well, it's an odd thing, because for one thing, you're playing a version of yourself. So you're not entirely yourself. You're a version. Every bit is a version of yourself. So you've got a little bit of a mask to hide behind. So that protects me a bit from the fear, because it's not, you know, my authentic self.
0: Okay.
1: Like you, I kind of do an observational humor too. So I just trust that what feels funny to me, if it feels funny to me, that it's going to be funny to other people. And oftentimes it's not so much about the story itself, which actually in itself could be funny, but oftentimes it's how you're delivering the story. Because you can tell the same story in exact same way, and you can come off sounding like one of the old bitter lesbians of Whitehorse. So I try to keep it on the up and up. And there's, you know, when you're looking at the foibles of